Whatever God does is well done. The same could also be said of Johann Sebastian Bach, author of this music, and all that comes ahead in the next hour. On today's program, we celebrate more Bach Around the Clock, bringing you brand new performances from our annual 12-hour Bach birthday party. It's a celebration of Bach from intimate preludes to glorious full-throated cantatas, all from Christ Lutheran Church in Stanton, Virginia, and all coming up on Heifetz On Air. Not even a worldwide pandemic could keep us from our annual Bach birthday celebration. The church was closed, but our hearts were open and the tape was rolling for this gorgeous aria from the cantata number 147, Do Not Be Ashamed, O Soul.

Countertenor Charles Humphreys, tenor Brian Thorsett singing the duet Do Not Be Ashamed, O Soul from Bach's Cantata No. 147. With a wonderful obbligato Omo d'Amore by Jessica Warren, joined by Heifetz cellist Coleman Itzkoff and organist Florence Jowers. There's more Bach Around the Clock just ahead. From PRX, the Public Radio Exchange, welcome to Heifetz On Air, bringing you a few stories and lots of music from the Heifetz International Music Institute in Stanton, Virginia. I'm your host, Benjamin Rowe, coming to you via WTJU, the radio voice of the University of Virginia. If it's March, not only do we spring forward, but we reset the Bach clock. Every year since 2017, we get together with friends and neighbors around the Shenandoah Valley and beyond to put together a 12-hour celebration of the life and seemingly inexhaustible supply of the timeless music of Johann Sebastian Bach. The event takes place at Christ Lutheran Church in Stanton, going from the 9 a.m. hour we call Preludio, filled with preludes, overtures, and other Bachian beginnings, and it winds up with a glorious cantata hour featuring the Bach Around the Clock Orchestra, a choir, soloists, and more, all under the able hands of music director Paul Weber. Visit our website, heifetzinstitute.org or bacharoundtheclock.org to see all the details on this year's lineup. To start us off on the radio, we're going to hear Bach at his sunniest in the wonderful opening Sinfonia from the Cantata No. 42

The opening Sinfonia from the Cantata No. 42 by Johann Sebastian Bach, performed by the Heifetz Heavy Stanton Bach Orchestra, with our artistic director Nicholas Kitchen sitting in the concertmaster chair, with Heifetz alums Fiona Kang Hu, violin, Joseph Skerrick, viola, Boubacar Diallo, cello, as well as Emily Snyder Foster and Jeanette Psycho playing the oboes, Patricia Holland, bassoon, and Florence Jowers, the organ, directed by Paul Weber. We're bringing you more Bach Around the Clock in this edition of Heifetz on Air, with some freshly produced highlights from our 2023 and 2024 editions of our Bach birthday celebration. It's held at Christ Lutheran Church in Stanton, Virginia. You can find the complete playlist, audio and video, and details on this year's program on the website, heifetz.institute/heifetzonair. Just ahead, a Bach potpourri for a piano, a shoulder cello, and 22 guitar strings. I'm Benjamin Rowe, and you're listening to Heifetz on Air from WTJU and the Heifetz International Music Institute.

Welcome back to Hype It's On Air. I'm Benjamin Rowe. At our 2024 edition of Bach Around the Clock, we welcome back noted Hype It's alumnus Andrew Gonzalez, who attended the Institute during his first summer in Stanton and has subsequently appeared on many Hype It's tours and residencies. These days, Andrew is a member of the Jasper String Quartet based at Temple University in Philadelphia, as well as being a member of the Twelfth Night Ensemble, a Baroque band based in New York, co-directed by his wife, fellow Hype It's alum, Rachel Ellen Wong. Now, as a Baroque performer, Andrew Gonzalez has won distinction for his mastery of one of the least known instruments of Bach's time, a violoncello di spalla, literally a shoulder cello. It's an early 18th century instrument that is bigger than a viola but smaller than a cello, has a remarkably warm and resonant tenor sound, and yes, it is held and played on the shoulder, sort of like a guitar. Some musicologists even think that Bach might have written his cello suites with this instrument in mind. So see what you think. This is Andrew Gonzalez playing the Gigue from Bach's Cello Suite No. 6.

Andrew Gonzalez playing Bach on his shoulder cello, the Violoncello di Spalla. We're bringing you more Bach Around the Clock this time on Hype It's On Air. And next up from our 2023 marathon is Jeanette Fang. She's the resident pianist of the nearby Garth Newell Piano Quartet, and she's playing Bach's fiery Toccata in E minor.

From Bach Around the Clock 2021, Charles Humphreys, the countertenor soloist, and Jessica Warren, the oboe d'amore soloist, in the joyous aria Saget, Saget, Mir Geschwinde, or Tell Me Quickly, from Bach's Easter Oratorio, BWV 249. Joining them, members of our Heifetz Ensemble in Residence, Julia Angeloff and Yezu Wu playing the violins, Matt Cohen, viola, and Coleman Itzkoff, cello. You also had Florence Jowers as the organist on a Taylor and Booty portative organ, manufactured right here in Stanton, Virginia. You also heard in that set some Bach interpretations on some rather unusual instruments. Andrew Gonzalez leading off with Bach on his shoulder cello, a violoncello di Spalla, and duo 11-string arch guitarist Peter Blanchette and Manet La Regla, sandwiched around Garth Newell pianist Jeanette Fang. They're all playing Bach, of course, and you can see the playlist, both audio and video, on our website, heifetz.institute/heifetzonair. That's where you can also find information about this year's Marathon Bach celebration at Christ Lutheran Church here in Stanton, Virginia.

It's more Bach Around the Clock on this edition of Heifetz on Air, coming to you from the Heifetz International Music Institute and WTJU, the radio voice of the University of Virginia.

This is Heifetz on Air. I'm Benjamin Rowe. Every annual celebration of Bach Around the Clock involves different repertory and performers. No hour is quite the same from year to year, with the exception of the grand finale, hour 12, if you will, of the event, which is the one constant, when music director Paul Weber assembles the forces at hand for a grand cantata hour, exploring the marvels embedded in the 300-odd church cantatas written by Bach for the Sunday services at the Lutheran churches he served in Leipzig and elsewhere. Here, for example, is a captivating aria from Bach's cantata number 97. It's titled in English, I Trust His Grace, and was written for a Sunday morning in the St. Thomas Church of Leipzig in 1734. You'll hear a long, sinuous violin part performed by Heifetz Institute Artistic Director Nicholas Kitchen, weaving in and out of the vocal solo by tenor Brian Thorsett. Heifetz faculty cellist Isun Kim and organist Florence Jowers complete the musical picture.

Tenor soloist Brian Thorsett, violin soloist Nicholas Kitchen with the aria I Trust His Grace from the cantata number 97 by Johann Sebastian Bach. And now to close out our more Bach Around the Clock program, here's the stirring performance that concluded Bach Around the Clock 2024. In the words of music director Paul Weber, the concluding chorale of tonight's program, Whatever God Does Is Well Done, reminds us of divine mercy and forgiveness. The joyful instrumental and choral setting are from Bach's first Leipzig cantata from 1723. After the chorale setting from cantata number 75, organist Florence Jowers will play a recently discovered Bach chorale prelude based on the tune, during which the audience is invited to stand and join the chamber choir and orchestra in singing the final chorale. It comes from cantata number 99, What God Ordains is Good Indeed.

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It's the Atomic Age Cocktail Party. I'm Jason Croft, and this time around, the spotlight is on songwriter Sammy Kahn.

Welcome to the Atomic Age Cocktail Party, featuring music from the golden age of the hi-fi and beyond. And Margaret there with a musical request, Please Be Kind. That appears on her 1961 album, And Here She Is, which was her debut record. The song itself was written in 1939 by Sammy Kahn and Saul Chaplin, or Kahn and Chaplin, as they like to be called. This week on the program, we're looking at one half of that pair, Sammy Kahn. He was a man who could write an amazingly straightforward and profound romantic number, as well as swingin' tunes that helped define the Rat Pack sound. Growing up, Sammy Kahn was influenced by vaudeville and the vast amount of popular music songwriters who inhabited New York. He found success writing for Broadway and Hollywood, and along the way, he won 4 Academy Awards and was nominated for about 24 more. Kahn penned some absolute classics of the era, including Come Fly With Me, Let It Snow, Call Me Irresistible, Three Coins in the Fountain, and many more. Like others of his era, Kahn didn't work alone. During his long songwriting career, his biggest partnerships included those with the aforementioned Saul Chaplin, also Jewel Stein and Jimmy Van Heusen. We're going to look at all of these pairings and the great music that came out of each one. On the way, Keely Smith checks the time, Dinah Washington does a little wishing, and Jack Jones travels to the Windy City. Right now, another composition from Saul Chaplin and Sammy Kahn. It's June Christie and Vermeer Bishduchene, and it's right here on the Atomic Age Cocktail Party.

It's music that makes hi-fis happy. It's the Atomic Age Cocktail Party. I'm Jason Croft. We're looking at the music of Sammy Kahn this week, one of the great songwriters of the hi-fi era. And besides penning great standards, he also wrote tunes the Rat Pack just loved to record, like this one right here. That was old Dean Martin, and it will have to do until the real thing comes along. Another song that Sammy Kahn wrote with his early writing partner, Saul Chaplin, along with E.F. Freeman. It was actually a rewrite of an earlier Broadway tune. What we heard came from Martin's 1960 release, This Time I'm Swingin', with the orchestra conducted by Nelson Riddle. Before that, the classic Premier Bish Duchesne, sung by June Christie. This is from Christie's album, This is June Christie, from 1958. Now, the song is not exactly a Kahn and Chaplin original. It was first a Yiddish theater number written in 1932. In 1937, Kahn and Chaplin came along and added English lyrics and changed the spelling of the title a little bit. And it soon became a big hit for the Andrews sisters and then moved its way through the hi-fi universe. It's the music of Sammy Kahn this week here on the program. And in 1940, Sammy Kahn started working with another musical partner, Jules Stein, who was the man behind Broadway musicals like Gypsy, Anchors Away, Bells Are Ringing, and Gentlemen Prefer Blondes. Together, Sammy Kahn and Jules Stein created memorable movie music that generated many of Kahn's early Academy Award nominations, as well as his first Oscar in 1954 for the title number for the movie Three Coins in a Fountain. In the film, it was sung by Frank Sinatra. Here we have a great version from Dinah Washington, and it's right here on the Atomic Age Cocktail Party.

each heart longing for its home. There they lie in the fountain, somewhere in the

Thanks for tuning in. It's the Atomic Age Cocktail Party. The spotlight this week is on the music of Sammy Kahn, and in that set, music he wrote with Jules Stein. Mr. Tony Bennett right there, and I Fall in Love Too Easily, a wonderful ballad performed with a nice light touch. That was originally written in 1944 for the Frank Sinatra film Anchors Away, and one of the many songs for Sammy Kahn that was nominated for an Academy Award. This recording from Bennett is from his 1955 release Cloud 7, featuring the good sounds of Chuck Wayne on guitar. Before that, the husband and wife team of Steve Lawrence and Edie Gourmet with I've Heard That Song Before. It's from their 1960 record, Edie and Steve Sing the Golden Hits. Don Costa doing the arranging for that one. That's another Academy Award nominated tune from Sammy Kahn and Jules Stein. It first appeared in the 1942 film Youth on Parade. And we started with Dinah Washington and her great version of Three Coins in the Fountain. The original version of that song from the film of the same name was not only nominated for an Oscar, but it won as well. The version we heard was from the album Dinah Discovered from 1967. We're exploring the music of Sammy Kahn this week, all the great romantic numbers and swingin' tunes he wrote with his various writing partners. Let's hear some more music from Sammy Kahn from his time with Jules Stein. Here's one that was very popular during the end of World War II. It's the number It's Been a Long, Long Time, performed here by Abby Lane. And it's right here on the Atomic Age Cocktail Party.

It's the radio show that's always on time. It's the Atomic Age Cocktail Party. Music of Sammy Kahn is what we're doing this time around. And more music in that set, featuring stuff he wrote with Jewel Stein. We just heard from Keeley Smith and Time After Time. Such a nice version of that tune, which was originally written for Frank Sinatra for the film It Happened in Brooklyn from 1947. Keeley Smith did her version for her album The Intimate Keeley Smith, which was released in 1964, which shows Smith as a more mature and nuanced singer, which I just love. Chris Connor before that, and I Guess I'll Hang My Tears Out to Dry, a haunting version of that song, and Chris Connor really causing goosebumps with her delivery. That was from her 1956 album, He Loves Me, He Loves Me Not. Ralph Burns doing the arranging and conducting. That Torchy number was written by Sammy Kahn and Jewel Stein in 1944. And we begin that set with Abbey Lane, and It's Been a Long, Long Time, another big song of the 1940s, 1945 to be exact. During that year, there were several hit versions of that number. There was one from Harry James with Kitty Kaelin, one from Bing Crosby with guitarist Les Paul, and then there was bandleader Charlie Spivak, who had a hit with singer Irene Day, and then Stan Kenton and his orchestra had one with singer June Christie. It was the song you just couldn't escape in 1945. Abbey Lane's version came 13 years later for her album, The Lady in Red. Now, the final major writing partner that Sammy Kahn had was Jimmy Van Heusen. And with these two, you got some of Frank Sinatra's and the Rat Pack's best, most rat-packiest tunes. Case in point, here's Sammy Davis Jr. and Ain't That a Kick in the Head. And it's right here on the Atomic Age Cocktail Party.

0: us to this miracle we found. There are those who'll bet love comes but once, and yet I'm so glad we met the second time.
1: It's the perfect garnish for your late night nightcap. It's the Atomic Age Cocktail Party. I'm Jason Croft, and we're spotlighting the music of Sammy Kahn this week, looking now at his writing partnership with Jimmy Van Heusen, who we've done a full show on previously. Check the archives. We just had some live music from Peggy Lee and The Second Time Around, a song originally made famous by Frank Sinatra. As you are no doubt realizing, Sinatra was a real fan of the music of Kahn and Van Heusen, and they of his singing style. What we heard was from Lee's album, Basin Street East proudly presents Miss Peggy Lee, recorded at the famous New York Club. It was recorded on a couple of dates in early 1961. Before that, Ella Fitzgerald and another Sinatra number. That's Love is the Tender Trap, originally from the 1955 Sinatra film of the same name. Fitzgerald's version was originally released that same year, 1955, as a B-side to her 45 of My One and Only Love. And we started that set with Sammy Davis Jr. and Ain't That a Kick in the Head, music from the 1960 Rat Pack film Ocean's 11, which featured some great songs from Sammy Kahn and Jimmy Van Heusen. This number was originally sung by Dean Martin in the film. Davis's recording was a B-side to his release of EO11. Yeah, another great B-side. Well, you're listening to the Atomic Age Cocktail Party, celebrating the golden age of the hi-fi and beyond. If you like what you're listening to, don't forget to stop by our website at atomicagecocktailparty.com for playlists, show archives, and a lot more. If you have any show ideas or comments, you can get a hold of us there as well, atomicagecocktailparty.com. One more set of music left in our program on the music of Sammy Kahn. And here are some more big tunes that he wrote with Jimmy Van Heusen. Here's one right now. It's a modern recording with a classic arrangement. It's Michael Bublé and Come Fly With Me. And it's right here on the Atomic Age Cocktail Party.

Wrapping up our Sammy Kahn program here on the Atomic Age Cocktail Party. And more music there from Kahn's writing partnership with Jimmy Van Heusen. Frank Sinatra, a man we've mentioned many, many times this week, and To Love and Be Loved. The orchestra conducted there by Nelson Riddle. That's from the film Some Came Runnin' from 1958, starring Sinatra, Dean Martin, and Shirley MacLaine. Before that, My Kind of Town, sung by Jack Jones, talking about Chicago. This is the title track from Jones's 1965 release. We also heard from Dinah Shore and Love and Marriage with Henri René and his orchestra helping out with the music. This song was first written for Sinatra for a 1955 TV adaptation of Our Town. Sinatra then released it as a single that same year, 1955, and Dinah Shore's version came out not too long after that. And we started with modern-day crooner Michael Bublé and his big version of Come Fly With Me, done with the original arrangements written by Billy May for Frank Sinatra. This is from Bublé's self-titled release, which was actually his third album, and it came out in 2003. Well, that just about does it for our show this week. Make sure you're here again for more fun from the golden age of the hi-fi and beyond. Going to leave you with one more. Here's another modern-day performer. And this is a number that wasn't from one of Kahn's regular co-writers. It's the tune Only Trust Your Heart. Originally, the melody that used Kahn's lyrics was written by Nicholas Brodsky. It was in 1957. It was then turned into a bossa nova by Benny Carter. Here's that later version performed by singer Diana Krall. It's the title track from her 1995 album. Until next time, this is Jason Croft saying, keep swinging.

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0: The Serenade for Strings by the Czech composer Josef Suk, played there by Jiří Belohlavek and the Czech Philharmonic.
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0: Interlude from the Suite for String Orchestra by Susan Spain Dunk, played there by Douglas Bostock and the South German Chamber Orchestra.
1: Whether it be the Star-Spangled Banner or a colonial-era minuet, a Yankee Doodle March, or the Stars and Stripes Forever, three centuries of American composers and organ builders contribute to our celebration of the 250th anniversary of these United States. We're showing the American way this week on Pipe Dreams from American Public Media. I'm Michael Barone. 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
0: Vasily Kalinnikov was a Russian composer of the late 19th century, lived from 1866 to 1901. Pretty short life, only dying at the age of 35 there. So he managed to compose as much as he could during that short life. Gave us two symphonies. If you're a fan of the likes of Tchaikovsky, Rimsky-Korsakov, you're going to love Kalinnikov. Here is his Symphony No. 1 with Nemirovsky and the Scottish National Orchestra.

0: The Symphony No. 1 by the Russian composer Vasily Kalinnikov, played by the Scottish National Orchestra, led by Nema Yervi.
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0: Very gentle, very lovely music of French composer Jules Massenet. The Nocturne from his Suite Number 1, and we heard it played by the New Zealand Symphony Orchestra, led by Jean-Yves Ossentz. 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

0: It's the year of jazz centennials. John Coltrane, Tony Bennett, Randy Weston, Lou Donaldson, and the list goes on. But one artist marking 100 hovers above the rest. Yes, even Train, in terms of pure influence and popularity. He's a man who welcomed controversy and innovated like it was his birthright. His harm and mute sounded like a gift from the angels. That's right, the myth, the legend, Miles Davis. Last month, New York City's Carnegie Hall gave a nod in his honor, celebrating his 100th birthday, and recruited a trumpeter who could adequately take on such a behemoth task. His name, Keon Harold. Like the late Wallace Roney before him, Keon's a natural heir. He's got the chops, Miles' sound on lock, even some of that elusive aura, too. It makes sense for a man who has studied and idolized Miles his entire life. Keon grew up in the same area as the Trumpet King, around St. Louis.
1: As a trumpet player, as an artist, Miles is always the one in terms of setting a vision artistically, harmonically, fashion-wise, in every way possible.
0: Welcome to Jazz Night in America, live from Carnegie Hall. I'm Christian McBride. We begin with Keon's clarion call, a summoning of the spirit of Miles Davis with the theme of Sketches of Spain, followed by some other melodies you might be familiar with.

0: That was trumpeter Keon Harold and his band. Shedrick Mitchell on piano and organ. Neer Felder on guitar. Bernice Travis on bass. Charles Haynes on drums. And Bashiri Johnson on percussion. We just heard Bitches Brew. And before that, portions of So What and Sketches of Spain, a direct nod to Miles Davis's historic Carnegie Hall recording. Brother Keon, how you doing, man?
1: Man, I'm doing great, man.
0: The Miles Davis Centennial at Carnegie Hall, how does this feel?
1: It feels incredible. I was always inspired with him from a child, so it's an incredible opportunity to pay homage, you know, celebrating the centennial.
0: Miles was never comfortable being a monument. You know, he was always chasing the next thing. So what do you think he would make of all of this?
1: The whole idea of miles ahead, you know, a mantra and of always pushing things forward, paying homage to him, but also highlighting ways that he influenced me. And that's how my music is, trying to, you know, pick up where he left off. Miles Davis is a pillar, but I'm a moving ship pushing forward.
0: What is in the water in St. Louis? You know, East St. Louis, St. Louis.
1: That dirty water, man. That Mississippi River, the Riverboat Casino.
0: Man, what is it, man? I mean, you, Miles, Clark Terry, Lester Bowie, Russell Gunn. Mm-hmm. I mean, like, what is it with trumpet and St. Louis?
1: Man, I don't know. It's a thing. I think maybe one of the most unique things about it, maybe it's a statewide thing, where in Missouri it says, you know, it's the show me state. So that means you don't really want to copy anybody. You want to do your own thing. So I think most of everybody you named, Clark Terry, you know, Miles, you know, Lester Bowie, everybody went their own way, always.
0: Right.
1: So, you know, and, you know, really led missions and visions and movements. So, you know, I try to follow that.
0: Let's head back to the stage. This is Round Midnight.

0: Hall. Coming up, more Miles Ahead, right after the break. I'm Christian McBride.
1: 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And Luminescence Foundation. Luminescence Foundation is dedicated to shedding light on neurological research focused on Alzheimer's and Parkinson's disease and supporting land conservation initiatives. 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
0: Welcome back to Jazz Night in America as we celebrate the centennial of Miles Davis at Carnegie Hall. I'm Christian McBride, your host for this historic occasion, featuring trumpeter Keon Harold in this band. We continue our concert with a cameo featuring the only musician on this bill who actually played with Miles, percussionist Bashiri Johnson. He appeared on Davis's Amandala album. Bashiri solos over Keon's melancholy aura, while the trumpeter also mixes in the theme from Miles Ahead.

0: You're listening to a Miles Davis Centennial Celebration recorded live at Carnegie Hall. We just heard Miles Ahead, along with Keon Harold's compositions, Well Walk Now and Melancholy Aura. Back to my conversation with the man of the hour. Now, I don't know if listeners know this, but you actually played somewhat Miles Davis and Don Cheadle's biopic Miles Ahead. All that trumpet playing was you. Now, that's a pretty intimate way to get inside of something. Like, what did going that deep into this music for that film teach you that you didn't already know?
1: Oh, man. Getting a chance to stand next to Wayne Shorter and record with Wayne, which was amazing, and Herbie.
0: Keon is referring to the legendary pianist Herbie Hancock.
1: That's top-tier bucket list kind of stuff. I never thought I would be basically standing on the shoulders of Miles or being a stunt double, for lack of better words. You know, sometimes our parents taught us, do this, don't do that, you know, and basically you shut them out for a while, but then you grow up and all of a sudden, you know, you go to college or you do the grown-up stuff and all of a sudden you start sounding like them.
0: Right.
1: You know,
0: right.
1: Like, what's that commercial? You know, I'm turning into my parents. So, you know, when the opportunity came, when Robert Glasper and Don Cheadle reached out to me, you know, it wasn't like, oh my God, I got to learn how to sound like Miles Davis. I've always put the time in. My mom, you know, bought the records, bought me Conda Blue, bought me, you know, Birth of the Cool, bought me that doo-bop sound. And I would sit in front of her record play and just listen to it and learn it and transcribe it. So it was, I was ingesting that.
0: Speaking of records, the first time I heard So What was not from the Conda Blue album. It was from a live concert that happened on May 19th, 1961, right here at Carnegie Hall.
1: Wow.
0: Miles Live at Carnegie Hall was probably the first Miles Davis record that I really got deep into. That night, his quintet with Hank Mobley, Wynton Kelly, Paul Chambers, Jimmy Cobb, accompanied by Gil Evans and his 21-piece orchestra. Does that weigh on you at all, performing in the same building so close,
1: man,
0: to the anniversary?
1: I'm not running from it. The juxtaposition is amazing, and I'm honored to have this opportunity. Gil Evans, Sketches of Spain, the Miles Ahead era, mixed with the Conda Blue era. I get a chance to basically put a program together that's hitting on all of it.
0: And on that note, here's Keon's version of Blue and Green from Kind of Blue, recorded live at Carnegie Hall.

0: Blue and Green, performed by trumpeter Keon Harrell and his band, featuring Neera Felder on guitar. In just a moment, we celebrate 250 years of American history at Carnegie Hall when Jazz Night in America continues. I'm Christian McBride.
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0: Welcome back to our Miles Davis Centennial Celebration at Zankel Hall. It's Carnegie Hall's subterranean concert space. Towards the end of the concert, the ghost of Miles Davis echoed throughout the hall when Keon Harrell played an old Miles voice recording.
2: It's like me, when I walk into a nightclub, always, it's built in that I want to see how I can get out. You know what I mean? I don't like that feeling. And I don't like the person or people who make it possible for me to feel bad. You know what I mean? And I don't think it's fair because I'm making so many people feel good with my music.
0: America gave Miles his fame and fortune, but that also came with a great cost. His nickname, the Prince of Darkness, didn't come from nowhere. Miles's legendary, brooding, and aloof nature was born out of a deep mistrust of authority and years of mistreatment, a subject Keon Harrell knows something about. This concert is part of Carnegie Hall's United in Sound America 250 Festival. Miles, like so many African Americans, had a complicated relationship with America. His genius was celebrated worldwide while he was dealing with racism here at home. Does that context feel present for you?
3: I mean, as a black man, as a kid from Ferguson, more specifically, you know, as a person who's really dealt with racism, you know, firsthand, it definitely is a spot in my heart that I'm really uncomfortable with when it comes to coming to terms with America itself, just the history. But at the same time, two things can be present at one time. There can be hate, there could also be love. And the fact that we get a chance to use music as a healing salve. So I feel like I can take my music and, you know, and play my blues and we can actually get over. I believe, you know, there's so many things going on in the courts and in different ways that are really trying to strip away our advances. But I feel like we're going to push forward. I got to believe that.
0: The phrase you used, healing salve, that sticks out. And that's what your instrument is. That's what our instruments are, right? We're trying to heal and
3: mend.
0: That's right. That's right. Reshape people's hearts. And that's what Keon brought for the home stretch of this Miles tribute. He quotes famous trumpet lines with his horn while sharing some of his original ideas with a message of healing. He invites the poet Jay Ivey to the stage.
4: I'm grounded. Planted. My roots run deep like righteous rivers. On the shoulders of giants, I stand firm. The woes of history may in fact repeat, but no matter how many triggers their hate may pull, with love, I'm guarded. I'm guided by an ancestral force. Of course, they want me to dive into a pool of amnesia. They want me to forget who I am, where I come from. They want me to forget who I am connected to. And well, that would be you. They want me to lose myself, don't you? They want me to abuse myself, don't you? But no matter how much pain is inflicted, I'm reminded of my divinity, and every step, every breath holds codes to the beginning. Our inception, our core, our power, our will to push through. No matter what you are going through, you have to push through. We are the birth of a new nation, derived in the dreams of our ancestors' hopes. Their wishful thinking. No, we will not lose. The road is too long to do it alone, so let's move together, grounded as a village whose souls have been fed. Like a family who likes each other, we'll sit down and break bread and take care of our hearts, our bodies, our minds. When all is wrong in the world, we'll remember to look inside and trust what we've been given. It's gotta be a sin to let your hidden talents stay hidden. So shine your light. Shine while you fight. We'll swing to the same beat. We'll kick our socks and shoes off. We'll spread our toes in the grass beneath. We'll quiet ourselves, listen. We'll let the winds of times teach, knowing that we will always grow. As long as we're willing to give. As long as we're willing to give and explore. In this age of abundance, there will always be more. So as high as we may soar, we'll forever be grounded.

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0: Keon Harrell and his band live from Carnegie Hall, St. Kiel Hall in New York City. Featuring Shedrick Mitchell on piano and organ, Neer Felder on guitar, Bernice Travis on bass, Charles Haynes on drums, Bashiri Johnson on percussion, with guest vocalist Tiana Major Nine and poet Jay Ivy. This episode was written and produced by Sarah Giletti and Simon Rentner. Concert audio engineering by Noriko Okabe, Duke Marcos, and Corey Goldberg. Mix and mastering by Ron Scalzo. Our executive producer is Stephen A. Williams. Saraya Muhammad is the executive producer at NPR Music, and Sonali Mehta is the executive director. I'm Christian McBride.
1: 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Luminescence Foundation is dedicated to shedding light on neurological research focused on Alzheimer's and Parkinson's disease and supporting land conservation initiatives.
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0: Majestic swans soaring over a forest. That's the image that inspired the finale of that work. Jean Sibelius's 5th Symphony in E-flat major, Asma Vanska at the podium there conducting the Lati Symphony.
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0: Known best as the St. Anthony Variations, since no one really knows for sure who exactly wrote the original, that's variations on a theme by Haydn from Johannes Brahms, the Chicago Symphony performing Daniel Barenboim at the podium.
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0: Yes, indeed. 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

0: some nocturnal sounds tucked within all that vibrancy there in John Field's third piano concerto in E-flat major. Pianist John O'Connor performing with the Scottish Chamber Orchestra.
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0: War. It's always a destructive force. It takes away many things. Among the countless losses are the individual hopes and dreams by those directly impacted. And thus, the impact those unrealized dreams could have had on society as a whole. Composer Ernest Farrar, he died in World War I at just 33 years old. Very little has been written about him, and not many of his pieces survived the test of time. But this work from him continues to inspire musicians and scholars alike. It's on the way. I'm Melanie Renata. Please stay with me.

0: Adam Fischer conducting the Danish National Chamber Orchestra for a piece of teenage experimentation, Mozart's Symphony No. 14 in A Major.
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0: Just this past month in May, after 5 months of practice, a high school band in Wisconsin was told it could no longer perform the music its students had prepared. Music that held a message about identity, bravery, and just seeing one another, embracing one another. Music the school board claimed could incite violence. Well, the students, the music, the composer, they were silenced, but it didn't stay that way. A community rallied, a church opened its doors, a crowd lined up around the block, and what was supposed to be silenced wasn't. And it's about to be heard loud and clear here in just a bit. I'm Melanie Renata. Please stay with me. A harp solo here to help you greet the morning. The Magical Aviary from Images by Marcel Tournier.

0: a Phoenix symphony with sounds of hope, possibilities, and pride. The Tenderland Suite by Aaron Copland. I'm Melanie Renata. Thank you for being here. Be good to yourself today and be good to your neighbor too, okay?
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0: originally for violin, hence the violin concerto piece. You heard it here for guitar from Sharon Isbin. Alongside the Zurich Chamber Orchestra, that was J.S. Bach's Violin Concerto No. 1. And up next, you'll hear a romantic mid-20th century piece from Argentine composer Carlos Guastavino.
1: There's beautiful meaning behind this music, inspired by the words of Sufi mystic poet Rumi. The idea is that the desire for connection to the divine is universal, even if our paths there are very different. That inspired Rina Esmail to write this music. The light is the same.

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0: Now imagine putting your blood, sweat, and tears into writing a custom piece of music to honor your old high school, only to have the music director throw it straight into the trash. That's what happened to Rayfawn Williams. But he eventually got the last laugh. Here it is.

0: Ray Vaughan Williams, Charter House Suite with the Israel Chamber Orchestra. I'm Vernon Neal. 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
0: Here's some music from this week's new classical tracks featuring music from Jesse Montgomery. Here's Dennis Kim and Orly Shaham. This is called Peace.

0: Three pieces for orchestra with the BBC Philharmonic Orchestra under Paul Daniel. 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
0: I think the idea of a family band is probably both easier said than done and more chaotic than I'm guessing it is. This next selection was written by a 12-year-old Edward Elgar to accompany a homemade play he staged with his siblings. Aww. I certainly hope Virgil finds a way to throw some music together with his soon-to-be baby brother. Here's the Wand of Youth Suite number 1.

0: Edward Elgar's Wand of Youth, Suite Number 1 with the Indianapolis Symphony Orchestra under Raymond Leppard. And if anyone knows how to form a family band with two little babies, let me know.
1: WILL has always been a place where people can come together to learn about their world, experience music and art, and become inspired by common experiences. 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

0: The Sinfonia of London, conducted by John Wilson, with a suite of music from Max Steiner's score to 1942's Now Voyager, starring Betty Davis. Coming up, a little Movie Music 101 from Professor Korngold. Stay put.
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0: Robin Hood is back in the cinema right now. As it happens, The Death of Robin Hood, starring Hugh Jackman as Robin of Locksley. Well, here is some music from Eric Korngold's score for the 1938 film, The Adventures of Robin Hood, played here by the National Philharmonic Orchestra.

0: The Cincinnati Pops, conducted by Eric Kunzel, with music by Alfred Newman, How the West Was Won, on Saturday Cinema, where Oscar-winning music from Miklos Rosa is coming up in about a minute.
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0: Alfred Hitchcock's Spellbound, 1945. Does it get better than Ingrid Bergman and Gregory Peck? Well, they thought so. The two of them had an affair during filming. Filming a film about a psychoanalyst who falls in love with the new head of a hospital, only to find he suffers from dissociative amnesia and might or might not be a murderer. Here is some of Miklos Rozsa's music for that film, The Spellbound Concerto, played here by Earl Wilde and the London Promenade Orchestra.

0: The intro to Rebecca, music of Franz Waxman. That was the Scottish National Orchestra, conducted by Joel McNeely.
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I'm John Frayne. Welcome to Classics of the Phonograph, a program in which we look at outstanding recordings and musicians of the 20th century, and some of them living into the 21st, such as our subject today, the sisters Labeck. The piano duo of Katja and Marielle Labeck has been active in international concert halls for about half a century. The repertory for two piano teams is relatively small, so such performers must forage for new and unexplored materials. As Katja Labeck has put it, "We don't have Beethoven and Brahms symphonies to play, so we have to be active in getting new materials." The Labeck sisters have charmed audiences all over the world by the brilliance and Gallic verve of their playing. Expanding outwards from the traditional boundaries of classical music, they have ventured into the realms of jazz, pop, and rock, into world music, so that it's become difficult to say in what style they do not venture into. The legions of their fans follow the sisters wherever they go, but classical music critics are inclined to snobbery. They are suspicious of performers who play Bach one night and the next night they play in a rock band. Part of this rigidity is traditional. Very serious conductors of Bruckner and Mahler do not record much Jacques Offenbach. On the other hand, the Labeck sisters could point to the career of the cellist Yo-Yo Ma, who was famous for his crossing over into exotic ethnic music. Another aspect of the Labeck sisters' career is their skill in employing showbiz techniques in their publicity. They are both very attractive French ladies, and their album photographs exhibit them in dreamy poses as if they had wandered in from some enchanted land. This has led some over-serious people to wonder if they look better than they play the piano. But the range and longevity of their popularity proves that beneath the visual glitter, they are highly accomplished performers. In style of playing, they may wander all over the place, but down deep, they are French pianists with the traditional French virtues of clarity, brilliance, wit, and an emphasis on beautiful tone. We hear them now in music full of Gallic sauciness, Francis Poulenc's Concerto for Two Pianos. It was Poulenc wrote it for himself and his piano partner Jacques Février, and it was premiered in 1932 at a concert of the Society for Contemporary Music. The La Scala Orchestra was conducted by Désiré Dufau. The Labeck sisters will be heard in a 1989 recording with the Boston Symphony Orchestra, and the Boston Symphony is conducted by Seiji Ozawa, the Poulenc Two Piano Concerto.

That was the piano concerto for two pianos by Francis Poulenc, and the sisters Labeck played the two pianos with the Boston Symphony, conducted by Seiji Ozawa. Married couples who play as two piano teams are not rare. One such team that was very famous at the middle of the 20th century was the duo of Robert and Gabi Casadesus. Robert was one of the most famous piano soloists of his time. He knew Maurice Ravel very well, and his recording of Ravel's piano music was an honored classic. Robert was also known for his recording of Mozart's piano concertos with George Zell. Robert was born in 1899 and he died in 1972. Gabi Casadesus, who was born in 1901 and died in 1999, she, whose maiden name was Lotte, was born in 1901. She studied at the Paris Conservatory with Marguerite Long. Gabi won the Prix Paget, the most prestigious award in France at the time for which women were eligible. Gabi had a distinguished career as performer and teacher, but her recording career was mostly centered on the two piano recordings she made with Robert. Their son, Jean, was also a pianist. He made some three piano recordings with his parents. Jean was killed in a auto accident in 1972 at the age of 44. We will hear now a work which is a favorite for two piano teams, Mozart's Piano Concerto No. 10 for two pianos. Probably composed in 1779, Mozart played it with his sister Nannerl. There was also a performance some years later with Josepha Barbara Auerhammer. Here is the Gabi and Robert Casadesus duo with the Philadelphia Orchestra, conducted by Eugene Ormandy. Recording made at the Manhattan Center in New York City on December 15th, 1960.

That was Mozart's Piano Concerto for Two Pianos in E-flat Major, and it was played by Roba Cassidy-Sou and Gabby Cassidy-Sou with the Philadelphia Orchestra conducted by Eugene Ormandy. Here's some of the music of Robert Cassidy-Sou himself from his Concerto for Three Pianos. We'll hear Robert, Gabby, and Jean Cassidy-Sou playing with the Cologne Concerts Orchestra of Paris, conducted by Pierre Dervaux. The composer Robert said about this, it's sort of a Latin triptych. The first movement is a French march, the second an Italian Sicilienne, and the third a Spanish fresco. We hear all of the Allegro Baziale and of the other second instrument as much as time allows.

The first movement of Robert Casadesus' Piano Concerto for Three Pianos, played by himself, by his wife Gabi, and his son Jean, with the Cologne Orchestra of Paris, conducted by Pierre Delvaux. 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

0: 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That inspired Rina Esmail to write this music. 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

0: Prince Ariel Dante is thought to have committed suicide, and his fiancée Ginevra is blamed for his death. It's all part of Polinesso's devious plan to take the throne. That was Act Two of George Frideric Handel's Ariel Dante from the Opera Garnier in Paris. In Act Two, you heard Cecilia Molinari in the title role, Jacqueline Stucker as Ginevra, Christophe Dumeau as Polinesso, Enrico Casari as Odoardo, Sabine de Vielle as Dalinda, Rue Charlesworth as Lorcano, and as the King Luca Titotto. Raphael Pichon conducted the soloist, as well as the Pygmalion Ensemble and Paris Opera Chorus. I'm Lisa Flynn. Thanks for listening today, and coming up shortly, we'll have the final act of Handel's Ariel Dante.
1: 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First, you can hear the Lyric Opera of Chicago series, and after that, regular guests are the Los Angeles Opera and the San Francisco Opera. In these series, you can hear major stars, but also up-and-coming young talented singers from the U.S. and abroad. And from other regional opera companies comes a wealth of new and challenging repertory. So all the year round, at Saturday noon, it's time for you to go to the opera here at WILL-FM at 90.9 on your dial.
2: Whether it be the Star-Spangled Banner or a colonial-era minuet, a Yankee Doodle March or the Stars and Stripes Forever, three centuries of American composers and organ builders contribute to our celebration of the 250th anniversary of these United States. 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I'm Michael Barone. 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
0: Handel's Ariel Dante had a successful run when it opened in London in 1736. But like much of Handel's stage works, it was overlooked and wasn't performed for almost 200 years. The bicentennial of his birth in 1959 brought renewed interest in his operas. The Opera Garnier first presented Ariel Dante in 2001 and brought this new production to audiences in 2025. As Act Three begins, Ariel Dante is alive and lost in the forest. He meets Dalinda, who confesses that she disguised herself as Ginevra. Ariel Dante now understands how Polinesso has manipulated them all. The king continues his refusal to speak to his daughter. Polinesso offers to defend Ginevra's honor and fight Lorcano. Brought before her father, Ginevra refuses to accept Polinesso as her champion, but the king insists. Lorcano fights Polinesso, who is fatally wounded. Suddenly, an unknown man enters to challenge Lorcano. It is Ariel Dante. Odoardo prevents the two brothers from fighting, bringing news that Polinesso confessed to his crimes before dying. As the king leaves to find Ginevra, Ariel Dante rejoices. Once he's reunited with her, Ariel Dante begs forgiveness. Dalinda, alone with Lorcano, gladly accepts his love and repents her past behavior. The two brothers and their wives-to-be celebrate their future together, leaving the court to rejoice in the happy ending. In Act 3, we'll hear Cecilia Molinari as Aria Dante, Jacqueline Stucker as Ginevra, as Polinesso, Christophe Dumont, Sabine de Vielle as Delinda, Rue Charlesworth as Lorcano, Enrico Casari as Odoardo, and as the King, Luca Titotto. Raphael Pichon conducts the soloists, as well as the Pygmalion Ensemble and Paris Opera Chorus. Here is the final act of Handel's Aria Dante from the Opéra Garnier in Paris.

0: closing this week's edition of Classico Guitar Alive, we've just heard Trio Elogio performing three Slavonic dances by Antonín Dvořák. You've been listening to Classical Guitar Alive. Classical Guitar Alive is broadcast worldwide thanks to the generous support of the Augustine Foundation and the Kadosky Family Fund, and Charles and Taco Parker, and by Augustine Strings, makers of classical guitar strings since 1947, and thanks to a gift in loving memory of Adam Bratcher. Classical Guitar Alive is a nonprofit organization based in Austin, Texas. Music by pluck-stringed instruments like the guitar, the harp, and the ancient lyre have been used in healing for over 3,000 years. That's why our mission is to bring this music to the widest possible audience. 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I'm Tony Morris. Thanks for listening, and please join me again next week for another edition of Classical Guitar Alive.
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song and think, wow, this band was heavily influenced by King Crimson or the Beatles or Tchaikovsky or whatever. You can hear how those other voices influenced the composer and how they incorporated that thread into their own style. In this movement of the string quartet by Maurice Ravel, you hear cross rhythms and a percussive texture that seems to hint at Javanese gamelan, which Ravel had heard just a few years earlier at the World's Fair in Paris. From APM American Public Media, this is Performance Today. I'm Valerie Kaler. The Catalyst Quartet plays Ravel later this hour. In May of this year, the Catalyst Quartet released the fourth volume of their Uncovered series. They've amplified the music of unfairly neglected composers like Samuel Coleridge Taylor, Florence Price, George Walker. Volume 4 features music by Joseph Bologna, the Chevalier de Saint-Georges. Here is just a taste.

The opening of Joseph Bologne's String Quartet No. 1 with the Catalyst Quartet. They're back with Ravel ahead. From APM, American Public Media, this is Performance Today, taking you to concerts around the world. I'm Valerie Kaler. When Russian conductor Alevtina Yofa led her first orchestral concert at the age of 24, she was instantly hooked by the rush of energy and adrenaline. By that point, she'd studied choral conducting and piano at the Moscow State Conservatory, and she was working as an assistant to her professor. But standing in front of that orchestra assured her that conducting was the true path. Around that time, she also took a few lessons with conductor Donald Runicles. While Yofa was trained in the Russian school of conducting, Runicles opened her eyes to the Western school. And the lessons were so influential that she felt compelled to study with him, ultimately change her approach. Yofa mailed him DVDs of her conducting for 3 years with requests to become his assistant in San Francisco. Yofa's persistence finally paid off, and she spent the better part of 2008 absorbing what she could in the U.S. When Yofa returned to Russia, she worked in various opera houses and orchestras, and in 2021, she became the first woman to lead a major music institution in Russia. She served as the music director of the Mikhailovsky Theater in St. Petersburg. Now she's living in Bern, Switzerland, as the new chief conductor of the Bern Opera, and she regularly guest conducts all across Europe. Let's go now to a concert she led at Smetana Hall in Prague. Alevtina Yofa conducting the Prague Radio Symphony Orchestra, the overture for orchestra by Bohuslav Martineau.

The Overture for Orchestra by Bohuslav Martinu. Russian conductor Alevtina Yofa led the Prague Radio Symphony Orchestra in concert at Smetana Hall in Prague, Czechia. Alevtina Yofa's career is blossoming this year. This season, she became chief conductor of the Bern Opera in Bern, Switzerland. She serves as principal guest conductor of the Weimar State Orchestra in Weimar, Germany. And she's got a growing presence as a guest conductor of orchestras and operas all across Europe. In a moment, the Chopin Society does what it says on the tin. 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

The Ballade No. 2 for solo piano by Chopin. That's what we're about to hear. If I had to describe a story in this 7 minutes of music, I'd say it begins with the gentlest pitter-patter of springtime rain. A couple minutes in, a thunderstorm appears out of nowhere, and I mean kapow, lightning, thunder, wind, and rain sweeping sideways. The storm comes and goes for a couple of minutes. And how does it end? Let's find out together. Pianist Juho Pojunen gave this concert for the Frederick Chopin Society in St. Paul, Minnesota. The Ballade No. 2 by Frederick Chopin.

We start out with a sweet springtime shower, and then an aggressive thunderstorm appears out of nowhere, torrents of rain sweeping sideways across the piano, and in the final moments, it's like the storm comes to a gentle lull, receding as quickly as it came on. The Ballade No. 2 by Frédéric Chopin. Pianist Juho Pojunen gave that concert at the Frédéric Chopin Society in St. Paul, Minnesota.

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Maurice Ravel had to deal with what, for such a successful composer, seems a surprising amount of failure. 5 times he failed to win the Prix de Rome. Each year from 1900 to 1905, he submitted works, and each time he was rejected. Apparently, the panel who judged the Prix de Rome saw him as an agitator, always breaking the musical rules that they live their lives by. By 1905, Ravel was already well-known, finding success and gaining some traction. You'd think he'd make it to the finals, right? Nope, he was eliminated in the first round. Even critics who were not huge Ravel fans saw that was suspicious. The conservatory's director ended up resigning thanks to this kerfluffle. It should be noted that Ravel was not the one raising the stink. He basically shrugged and said, I don't even need that prize anymore. I'm making my way without it. Many of his best-known works come from that time of quote-unquote failure, including his only string quartet, written in 1903. This whole work has a sense of moving toward something, switching back and forth between the sweet and sensual and the sharp and surprising. Here's a performance of Maurice Ravel's one and only string quartet from a concert with the Catalyst Quartet, presented by Chamber Music Northwest in Portland, Oregon.

0: Folks in Paris who heard that music for the first time a century and change ago knew immediately this was not their father's string quartet. Ravel turned convention on its ear with a display of shifting colors, layering sound upon sound, not to tell a story, but to evoke a feeling, a mood, a transient sensation of light and sound. Maurice Ravel's string quartet, played by the Catalyst Quartet at the Old Church Concert Hall in Portland, Oregon. Thanks to our friends at Chamber Music Northwest for sharing that recording with us. That concert was a wrap-up of Catalyst's year as quartet in residence there. 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I'm Valerie Kaler. 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
1: There were a lot of refugees coming out of the South and coming to North America, and they were bringing their music with them as well as their food. And I was exposed to people that were musical and giving Peruvian music concerts, and I loved these.
0: They became her musical heroes, and this piece of hers has ties to her mother and those Peruvian musicians she admired as a kid. From APM American Public Media, this is Performance Today. I'm Valerie Kaler. Music by Gabriella Lena Frank on the way in concert in just 5 minutes right here on PT. Also ahead, cellist Nicholas Ahlstedt in Budapest with a concerto by Haydn. Right now, here's Ahlstedt alongside a couple of friends, violinist Barnabas Kellerman and pianist Alexander Longvich. They're playing the opening movement of the trio No. 4 by Antonín Dvořák.

0: First movement of the Piano Trio No. 4 by Antonín Dvořák. He wrote it in 1891. Huge success right from the get-go, and it remains one of his best-known and most frequently performed works. Barnabas Kellermann, violin, Alexander Lönnquist, piano, and Nicholas Ahlstedt, cello. Ahlstedt is back with Haydn later this hour. From APM American Public Media, this is Performance Today. I'm Valerie Kaler. I'm so glad you're here for our musical adventures and discoveries. We're about to hear a piece called Elegía Andina, or Andean Elegy. Composer Gabriela Lena Frank says it's one of the first pieces she wrote inspired by her multi-ethnic background. Her father is Lithuanian Jewish. Her mother is Chinese Peruvian Spanish. And growing up in Berkeley, California, she connected with other Peruvians as well.
1: Outside of my mom, the Peruvians I did get to know were from afar, and these would be Andean musicians. There were a lot of refugees coming out of the South and coming to North America. And they were bringing their music with them as well as their food. And I was exposed to people that were musical and giving Peruvian music concerts. And I loved these. In many ways, they were my idols too, although they are largely anonymous to me and not a steady presence the way that my own mama was.
0: In the piece, we'll hear sounds reminiscent of flutes and drums from the Andes, direct ties to her mother and those musicians she loved as a kid. Mayan Chen leads Rocco in concert in Houston, Texas, in Elegía Andina.

man Chen led Rocco in concert in their hometown of Houston, Texas. They played Elegía Andina, the Andean elegy by Gabriela Lena Frank. Her father is Lithuanian Jewish, her mother Chinese, Peruvian, Spanish. Frank recalls a childhood filled with stir fries, Andean nursery songs, hangouts with Jewish cousins, and a musical education that included Peruvian folk songs, Joplin rags, and Bach minuets. As a composer, Gabriela Lena Frank draws on all those influences. And the piece we just heard explores, in her words, what it means to be of several ethnic persuasions, of several minds. Elegía Andina by Gabriela Lena Frank. We always love sharing music from Rocco, the 40-piece chamber orchestra from Houston, Texas. Fun fact, they have embraced the reality of digital devices in the concert hall. Instead of reminding you to turn your phone or your tablet off during a Rocco concert, you're invited to turn it on, read extended program notes, follow along with the score or a specific part. Yeah, that's pretty cool. In a moment, the lamps may be different, but the light is the same. This is Performance Today from APM.

We're about to hear a piece by composer Rina Esmail. It's called The Light is the Same. She composed the music using two different rags, which are scales or modes in North Indian classical music. The first rag is extroverted, light and innocent, and the other is dark and melancholy and brooding. Aesthetically, they feel so different, but structurally, they only differ by one note. Esmail felt those rags were a beautiful connection to these words by Sufi mystic poet Rumi. Religions are many, but God is one. The lamps may be different, but the light is the same. This is The Light is the Same by Rina Esmail, played by the Imani Winds in concert in Athens, Georgia.

Words from the Sufi mystic poet Rumi inspired the music we just heard. His idea was that the desire for connection to the divine is universal, even if our paths there are very different. The concept inspired Rina Esmail to write that music. The light is the same. She composed her piece based on two North Indian rags that aesthetically sound worlds apart, but they only differ by one note. The sound may be different, but they are really almost the same. And by the end of the piece, both rags weave together. The Light is the Same by Rina Esmail. The Imani Winds gave that concert at Hugh Hodgson Concert Hall in Athens, Georgia.

We're about to hear a work written in the mid-18th century that was lost till the mid-20th century. Joseph Haydn's Cello Concerto No. 1. He wrote it for the principal cellist of his orchestra at Esterházy. And then the thing just disappeared. Scholars knew it was out there somewhere, but it was lost for 200 years. It turned up in 1961 in a publisher's vault in Prague. It's now a must for any cello player, including French-German cellist Nicolas Alstedt. Here he is soloing with and conducting the Budapest Festival Orchestra in Haydn's Cello Concerto No. 1 in C major.

Nicholas Ahlstedt was both soloist and conductor with the Budapest Festival Orchestra. A performance of the Cello Concerto No. 1 in C major by Joseph Haydn from a concert at the Franz Liszt Academy in Budapest, Hungary. Nicholas Ahlstedt made his debut at the Lucerne Festival in 2010 and has been accumulating awards, recordings, and commissions ever since. He has served as artistic director for the Lockenhaus Chamber Music Festival and the Haydn Philharmonie, and is just beginning a 3-year tenure as artist in association with the Tapiola Sinfonietta. Cellist and conductor Nicholas Ahlstedt.

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when you get to dinner. 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The weather is just perfect for us to set aside the woes of the world and go fishing. We might catch a lunker bass, we may even catch a rainbow.